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1: Regulators. You regulate any stealing of his property. We're damn good too. But you can't be any geek off the street. Gotta be handy with the steel if you know what I mean. 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

0: Mexico. I'm Ana María Salazar. Thank you so much for joining us here on Living in Mexico. We're going to start the show talking to José Luis Romero Hicks. What do you have for us this week, José Luis?
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2: Ana María, thank you for having me once again in your news program. Mexico's annual inflation rate hit 3.55% in the first half of June. Official data showed landing below expectations and diffusing pressures for a rate hike from the central bank. Consumer prices in Mexico's economy eased from a prior reading of 4.11% in the first half of May. The closely watched core inflation, an index that strips out highly volatile products, stood at 4.12% from a prior level of 4.22% during the first half of May. The central bank kept its benchmark interest rate at 6.5% after its board members last month delivered a final rate cut, ending an extended easing cycle in the midst of worries over mixed consumer price trends and a slowing economy. Despite the Fed's shift in the U.S. to tightening monetary policy and relatively stubborn underlying pressure measures in Mexico, the central bank will wait until the year end of the year to embark on a modest tightening cycle. Ana María, Mexico's economy posted its largest monthly expansion in more than 5 years during April. The Mexico's economic activity grew 1.2% in April from the prior month, compared with a revised increase of 0.6% in March, and beating a forecast of 0.9% increase in a Reuters poll of analysts. Activity in Mexico's economy posted its sharpest month-on-month expansion during March of 2021, supported by the secondary sector, including construction and manufacturing, and the labor-intensive tertiary sector that increased by 2.1% and 0.7% respectively. On an annual basis, Ana María, the economy also beat forecasts with a 2.3% expansion. Analysts had expected less than 2%. The United Kingdom's accession to the Comprehensive and Progressive Agreement for Trans-Pacific Partnership entered into force with Mexico on June 22nd of this year, following Mexico's formal ratification of the agreement. The development brings the two countries under a shared multilateral trade framework for the first time, activating preferential tariffs treatment across a broad range of goods and sectors. Bilateral trade between Mexico and the UK reached $6.3 billion approximately last year, according to the Mexican government, which issued a communique confirming the activation date. Under the CPTPP, industrial and agri-food products will be progressively liberalized between the two nations, while accumulation of origin rules will allow both countries to expand their roles in each other's supply chains. Ana María, civil society organizations warn that the MOU signed between Pemex and Petrobras to strengthen hydrocarbon exploration and production in the deep waters of the Gulf of Mexico poses an environmental and social risk for the country. In a joint statement, organizations, including the Mexican Center for Environmental Law, Greenpeace Mexico, Oceana, Conexiones Climáticas, Ingeniera, and Nuestro Futuro, stressed that committing to deep water projects entails serious risk for the Gulf of Mexico. Among these international commitments in the Paris Agreement, under which Mexico pledged to reduce its greenhouse gas emissions by 35% by 2030. In addition, Mexico joined the global 30 by 30 target, which seeks to protect at least 30% of the planet's terrestrial and marine areas by 2030. Ana María, the Organization for Economic Cooperation and Development, OECD, reported that Mexico ranked among the five countries with the highest inflation in its 38 member group. The average annual rate across the bloc stood at 3.4%, up from 3.3% in the previous month. Mexico recorded a 5% general inflation rate, placing it along Estonia, Iceland, Colombia, and Turkey, which registered the highest level at 31.5%. The OECD noted that inflation trends remain uneven across member economies, with price increases rising in 13 countries, declining in 9, and remaining stable in 15. Finally, Ana Maria, the Mexico City Stock Exchange lost 0.71% during the week, closing on Friday at 67,226.01 points, and the Mexican peso also lost 0.87% during the week, closing at 17 pesos and 47 centavos per U.S. dollar. Ana Maria, I believe this sums up the economic highlights for this week. Thanks for having me on.
0: Thank you. That was José Luis Romero Hicks.
1: Sports with Juan Carlos Veraza.
0: Sports, sports, sports. We always talk about sports here on Living in Mexico. Today is no exception. Joining us is the one and only Juan Carlos Veraza. Juan Carlos, welcome to the show. What do you have for us?
3: Thank you so much, Ana Maria. It's always great to be in the show, especially when we are living a great World Cup. It has been really fascinating. We had many doubts regarding this year's edition because of too many teams, too many games, teams that we thought were not worthy of playing in the World Cup, but many of them are shutting down the critics, especially Cabo Verde, the third smallest country to ever participate in the World Cup, talking about population, and they have made it through after a first round in which they started surprising everybody, getting a draw against European champion Spain, then against a country with enormous tradition in the sport, Uruguay, and finally with a draw against Saudi Arabia. That, coupled with the fact that Uruguay lost in Guadalajara against Spain, has sent Cabo Verde to the next round, where they will be playing against the national team of Argentina. The current world champion, Argentina, will be the rival against Cabo Verde next Friday. The favorite teams are advancing. We haven't seen surprises in that aspect. It has really been a World Cup in which, after the draw by Spain, the draw by Portugal, the big nations, football-wise, have been showing up. Of course, there have been a couple of hiccups. The fact that England was not able to beat Ghana, Germany losing in a meaningless game against Ecuador, meaningless for Germany, of course, because the victory by Ecuador sent them to the next round. The host nations also doing the work, with Canada, with Mexico, with the United States advancing, Canada as a second place team, and both Mexico and the U.S. as winners of their respective groups. Mexico making history for the first time, winning the three games in the group stages, and they joined a select few, a group of six teams now with Mexico that have won the three games in the group stages and did not concede a single goal. None of those teams were able to win the World Cup, but at least all of them were able, the five prior teams that were able to achieve this, made it into the quarterfinal round. So if Mexico can at least do what the other five teams have done, that would mean the best participation in the history of our country in the World Cup, because that would mean advancing to more rounds after the group stages. Some fascinating games for the next round, but still a lot of football left to be played, a lot of games left to be played, less than half, but we have a bigger World Cup than usual. We have 16 games to be played between Sunday and next Friday, and then the World Cup will have only 16 teams remaining. And like I said, some fascinating games up ahead, like Japan playing against Brazil, for example, in Monterrey. The Netherlands will be playing against the last edition big surprise, Morocco. Africa is doing a great job so far in this event. CONCACAF also, with the three host nations taking advantage of playing at home, and they are all in the next round of the event. Of note, the fact that some of the biggest names in the world of football have done a great job so far, with Messi, Dembele, the current Ballon d'Or winner, Kylian Mbappé, right now, in my opinion, the best footballer in the world, with Cristiano Ronaldo scoring goals, with Vinicius finally having a great performance with Brazil in a big tournament, because Vinicius had previously failed in both Copa America and in the World Cup, but now he is doing a great job leading Brazil to win their group. Erling Haaland also making history, only the sixth player to score doubles in his first two games in a World Cup. He did it playing against Iraq, playing against Senegal. He was left out of the squad for the game against France, but he will be back in the next round, and Norway will be facing off against one of those African nations I've just talked about. They will be playing against the Ivory Coast, making history of their own, because they have qualified for the next round for the first time in the nation's history. So far, a great World Cup, and we have a lot of football left to be played. In other news, Wimbledon is just about to start come this Monday, the most famous tennis tournament in the world. The British Open will open with Jannik Sinner trying to win back-to-back Wimbledon titles. He was great last year. He has not played since his surprise outing at Roland Garros against Cerundolo. He has been resting because he played a lot of matches, a lot of sets, a lot of hours in the court, winning the first Masters 1000 events of the year, five of them. He looked tired in that game in the French capital, but he will be back trying to win his fifth Grand Slam title and back-to-back Wimbledon titles. In the women's field is really wide open, because what we've been seeing so far in the grass court season, 3 weeks of it, a lot of surprises, not a single player winning more than one event, and a lot of ranked players losing early, because grass is the least played surface in the world. Not a lot of players are used to it, so I think that will mean a wide open race to the women's title. I'm not saying that in the men's field Sinner has to be crowned already, but he will be the favorite to achieve the feat of winning once again. And we have to be ready to watch Novak Djokovic, because this might be the last time he plays at the sacred grass of Wimbledon. He has not said that this is his last year in pro tennis, but it might be, especially taking into consideration that after his surprising run to the finals in Australia, he has been struggling to be fit, and he has been struggling to get match play. So let's expect a great, great Wimbledon couple of weeks. So those are the headline news for the week in sports, Ana María. As always, a great pleasure. Thank you so much.
0: Thank you so much, Juan Carlos. That was Juan Carlos Verasa of Imagen Sports. Please stick around. I'm Ana María Salazar. I'll be right back.
1: Let's go to a commercial break, but stay with us in Living in Mexico. 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
1: 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We continue in Living in Mexico with Ana María Salazar.
0: Welcome back. Welcome back to Living in Mexico. I'm Ana María Salazar. Thank you. Thank you so much for joining us. For all of you who've been following us throughout the years, you know that one of the issues that I really enjoy talking about on this show is politics. And of course, in the last literally 20 years since we've been doing the show on the weekends, a lot has happened to many of the political parties that some have been created, some have disappeared. Some parties like Morena, which, you know, literally is a relatively newcomer to Mexican politics, has done extraordinarily well. And now, if you've been following the news and if you heard our news summary at the top of the hour, four new parties have been approved by the National Electoral Institute, at least for now. And I say for now because, as we know, many things can happen, and there's still an appeal process that could have an impact on some of these parties. But as of this weekend, there's four new parties. To talk about one of the parties, Somos México, joining us today is Juan Francisco Torres Landa Rufo. He's been on the show before, but I really appreciate you joining us now as one of the founders, as one of the people who've been persons who've been pushing for the creation at least this new party called Somos México. And I know you and many of our colleagues are very happy about this approval by the National Electoral Institute. So, Juan Francisco, once again, welcome to Living in Mexico. Just walk us through what happened. I mean, how do you create a new party in Mexico and why it's been so difficult? Welcome.
11: Thank you, Ana María. It feels coming back home, indeed. We've not spoken for some time, but it's it's relevant that we do so at this time. I'll make one correction, is that the INE approved two out of four files that were finally subject to final approval. Only two were finally approved. So Somos Mexico is one of them. And it's important to, even for us lawyers, you know, the electoral framework, legal framework, is a very complicated, sometimes, you know, a complete nightmare in terms of understanding how those rules work. One of the key components is precisely how to create a new political party. In Mexico, different from what happens in other places in the world, you cannot create a political party when you want or anytime you feel it's important. That window only opens once every 6 years. So you can only create political parties to actually compete in the political arena in Mexico once every 6 years. And that happens during the month of January, immediately following the presidential election. So it's only within that month that you can apply and register as an entity that requests the final clearance to become a political party. So I have the experience that we did so in 2019, but were unsuccessful because we found out after a very thorough legal analysis of what were the requirements, we found out that this is not a matter of pure will. It requires method, it requires a very sophisticated team, it requires national deployment, it requires many things that it's way more complicated than, again, just a mere will to create an alternative to the current political party. So with the experience in 2019 and all that happened during the past sexenio, the window opened again in January 25. So last year, based on the experience gained in 2019 on all the various contacts with multiple organizations, we assembled a much more robust and much more, I would say, sophisticated team that then engaged in actually making it happen. And making it happen is very complicated. I would say that this is like, it's a sport event, if you want to think of it like this, that is designed to fail. It's a process that basically challenges your stamina, your stubbornness, your energy to try to say, that's it, I cannot do this anymore.
0: Well, I was reading my notes. You're absolutely right. Two parties were approved by the National Electoral Institute. So thank you for correcting me. But I guess the question is, what happened to the other two? Why did they not make it? There was more than four parties, but at least at the last round, the final discussions, there were four. You made it. Somos México made it. Another party made it. PAS, which is basically a group of individuals that already had been part of a party PAS, and now it's PAS, which is linked to it's linked to certain religious groups in Mexico. At least it was at the time, and had supported Morena. But the other two, what happened to the other two? How come they did not make it?
11: So if you look at the requirements, and again, I know we only have a few minutes, but the requirements are the following. During 12 months after the month of January, when you're officially registered, then the law gives you 12 months to do the following. You need to accomplish two basic features, which is one, is you need to do asambleas, meetings, and you can do that at state or district level. And if it's at the state level, you have to do 20 out of 32, or if you do district level, you have to do 200 out of 300. So you get to choose which one of the two. You cannot combine them. And you have 12 months to accomplish. The state ones need 3,000 attendants. The district ones need 300 attendants at least. And then you also need a number of affiliations, persons that actually say, I want to belong to this party or party to be. And you need at least 256,000 persons that joined the application or the group that would then meet the requirements. The districts by themselves, or the state assemblies by definition, have a geographic component. In other words, you cannot do all the meetings in Mexico City. You have to go to the rest of the country. Whereas the afiliados, the affiliates, individuals, They can be anywhere in the country. They could all be, for this sake, in Mexico City, and it doesn't matter, as long as you meet both criteria. And then at the end of that, you need to do a national assembly that sort of groups everything and puts it all together before you submit your final file to the INE. But the critical thing here, and going to your question as to why the other two failed, is because the resources available to do this are very limited. The law does not allow any contributions from corporations.
12: Wow.
11: You do not have public funding, and you can only use funds coming from individuals, and for that matter, individuals that are not registered as entrepreneurs. Don't ask me why. That's the law. So these need to be persons basically that are receiving salaries or other type
12: workers.
11: Of benefits.
12: Yeah. You're a lawyer. You basically, right. you, I mean, you basically can,
11: so
12: you were able to
11: reporter
12: do that.
11: Like you or somebody says, this is my payroll and I can do this. And there's a limit. You can only contribute per person, not more than 3 million pesos. That's the top per person.
12: Right.
11: So when you add up the expenses, then this becomes a real problematic issue. And the problem is if you depart from those rules and the audit that INE performs during the entire process, if you fail to meet the guidelines, if you mismatch invoices with expenses, if you fail to obtain the official tax receipt for the speakers at a meeting, etc., the INE will say, you're not completing, this is a breach of the rules, this is inconsistent, etc. And when you add up a number of irregular marks in your file, this may trigger an adverse consequence, which from what we know, because we don't have access to the files for the other applicants, but from what we heard from through the grapevine and also the hearing yesterday with the INE, is that these other persons or these other applicants failed to meet the standards with respect to where the money came from, how they applied it, and how they paid for their expenses for the meetings and the affiliations. So,
12: but also, Juan Francisco, and we have to say, there's also a very strong political component, which I, to be honest with you, I didn't think the party would be ultimately approved just because of this perception we all have that the National Electoral Institute is basically not an independent entity, and that that the Morena or the government, the official party and the Mexican government, were not interested in having more opposition parties, or that they were not interested in particularly this party being approved. So, I mean, can you talk a little bit about the political component of this? I mean, there has been opposition parties that have been tried to be created in the last years. You participate in one of them. I remember, well, the Calderón yeah. And Margarita, former President Calderón and former First Lady Margarita Zavala, who were formerly Panistas, tried to create their party, and they were ultimately denied. And there was kind of a sense that it had to do more with politics than the fact that they did not necessarily fulfill all the requirements. So there's a lot of politics involving and a lot of political pressure in trying to create these new opposition parties, right?
11: There is. I mean, it's the elephant in the room. And as much as I would try to say as a lawyer, oh, no, it's just a matter of legal requirements, compliance, and proper record. And that's the way it should be. But it's not necessarily what happens in reality. And in reality, you have a lot of pressure in terms of having the INE itself as a politicized institution where it's largely dominated by Morena-appointed delegates and members of the General Council for the INE. So, there's unequivocally a lot of pressure within. But I guess, you know, at the risk of blowing our own horn, I would say that we were meticulous about making sure that we were very precise about how to meet the requirements and, importantly, how to make sure that there was no question as to where the funds were coming from and how they were applied. So as much as they were trying to look for loopholes or details or mistakes, they were unable to do so, at least in our case, because it was really done with that in mind. We knew about the Calderón exercise and the mistakes they made, or from which the arguments were made that they should not receive the registration, and we had that in our mind from the very beginning. We cannot afford making those mistakes. And I guess it paid out. One thing that is worth mentioning is that the approval that was ultimately granted by INE was done by unanimous vote. Because another thing we were considering is perhaps it will be a majority. You know, it's right. 11 votes, but I still have the paper where I was marking the checks, and as right. Ultimately I had 11 positive votes, which was a real surprise. I should say that I was thinking maybe there's going to be one or two that says no, but I guess
12: everybody said yes.
11: Everybody said yes, ultimately.
12: Well, let me ask you this then. I mean, new parties come and go in Mexico, and I've heard from some analysts that the last thing Mexico needs right now is another party. And, you know, you could debate that comment, but at the end of the day, there are, you know, you have the PRI, you have the PRI, and you have the PAN that are, Movimiento Ciudadano, MC, that are considered to be opposition parties. And then you have all these other, you know, the Green Party and the Workers' Party that are considered to be part of or an ally of Morena. So I guess the question here is, I have two questions for you. One, I mean, who is going to be affected by the fact that there's a new party? And is it all the opposition parties in general? Or is it going to be the party on the left side of the political spectrum or on the right side? I mean, this party, Somos México, where does it stand politically?
11: I would say that we've learned from experience based on what we did for some years, but I'll concentrate on the past 6 years, where precisely because we were not able to secure registration for a new party in 2019, we said we have to do something about this. But in those 6 years, we were sort of forced to actually form strategic alliances from the citizen side with, in particular with PAN, PRI, and then the PRD, not so much with MC, because the MC was not willing to establish a formal dialogue, at least not in a constructive manner. And what we found out is that the rules under which the traditional parties operate do not lend themselves to actually adjust to the current needs and the expectations of the voters in general. For example, as much as we told them not to do that, the leaders, including the presidents of those organizations, listed themselves at the top of the list to gain positions in the Senate. And we told them that that sends a wrong message to the electorate, because it seems or it looks like you're taking advantage of your position to precisely benefit you and others. And if you look at the list of who got to the Senate, it's them and their siblings, friends, compadres, whatever. And we said, no, that's precisely what the electorate does not want. It sends the wrong message. Your priorities are completely way out of synchronicity with what the electorate is expecting. And so, but you have Alito and Marco, and Chucho did not get there because the PRD lost its registration. So that
12: Alito's from the PRI, right?
11: Yes.
12: Marco's from the PAN. And
11: Chucho was from the PRD, but he failed to
12: disappeared
11: because the PRD disappeared. But that's just to give you a very concrete example of why we bring new oxygen to the political arena. Mm-hmm. Our bylaws say the leaders cannot occupy any positions. Our bylaws say that the leaders cannot designate anyone for any position.
12: Oh, that's interesting.
11: Third, the electoral decisions of who gets to the ballots is decided based on primary elections, something that is very common in places like Spain, Portugal, Argentina, Chile, and the U.S.
12: And even the U.S., yeah.
11: The
12: yeah.
11: primary elections is the way you get to the ballot. That's what explains, for example, how Trump got to the ballot in something that
12: he became president. Yeah, yeah.
11: Exactly. So we adopted that, and we also adopted a fourth rule that is very relevant, that is at least one-third of all positions in the party and at least one-third of all positions in ballots is reserved for people 35 and under.
12: So, that's interesting.
11: We are
12: new generation.
11: In the younger generation, they need to have the ability to compete and make sure that they have standing to get in. We know that in the other parties, the only way in which a young person may get in there is because they have somebody up the steps that has the leverage to appoint them or get him in. Otherwise, it's completely forbidden for them to participate. Here's the opposite. They have a guaranteed position for this purpose.
12: I would like to continue a conversation, especially because I'd like to have a better sense as to what the platform is. And it's going to be fascinating to see as we get closer to the midterm elections how, you know, your candidates and are going to be, you know, compared to other candidates from the PAN, the PRI, and Morena, and MC. Yep. So it's going to be a fascinating process this time around. Thank you so much for joining us. And I want to thank all of you for joining us here on Living in Mexico. Let's go to a break. I'm Ana María Salazar.
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12: As you know, there's a very important meeting that's going to be taking place next week, and it has to do with the future of the USMCA. There has been some, I think there's an anticipation that this is not, I mean, we're not going to reach any definition regarding whether closing this review that established the treaty, this commerce treaty. But there still is concern that if there is no clear future in terms of what's going to happen with the USMCA, this could have a major impact on Mexico's economy and investments in Mexico. Joining us today is Gabriel Casillas. You know him well. He's been joining us throughout the years. He's the chief economist for Latin America at Barclays in New York. Gabriel, welcome to the show. I mean, we don't know what's going to happen at this meeting, but clearly, there could be enough definition that could help the Mexican economy. Where are we right now with the Mexican economy? Why don't we start with that? Welcome to the show.
19: Thank you very much, Ana Maria. Always great to exchange views with you and your audience. So, I mean, trying to go quick on this one. Yeah, it seems that you're right. Nobody knows exactly what's going to happen on July 1st in this first joint review meeting. It seems that it's going to be the beginning of some agreements, and not the end, like to say, okay, this is it. This is the reviews we're going to make, and we're going to sign this. Definitely not that. Okay. And actually, if you ask, you know, the U.S. Embassy in Mexico, the Mexican Embassy in the U.S., even with the new ambassador, and you ask the people from the USTR or the Department of Commerce or from the Ministry of the Economy in Mexico, they will all tell you that it's likely that we're going to go to these annual revisions. That, as you know, it's far from ideal from an investment standpoint. But at least there will be a decision on something, and so companies can decide what they can do. So in this context, to start with this, the Mexican economy, three things about the Mexican economy. Number one, we're coming from a first year of a new administration. Every first year of an administration, the economy slows down significantly, no? Like about 2.5 percentage points. No, we can go back to 2019 with AMLO, with the cancellation of the new airport and some other things. We can go back to 2013 with Peña Nieto, with a change of the formula of how to give the subsidy to low-income housing that affected construction. And I can go back every 6 years. I don't want to do that. But what I'm trying to tell you is that last year, the Mexican economy grew 0.5%. It's very low, but actually should have been negative. I mean, with the usual standards, and it wasn't. So probably this year, 2026, the Mexican economy will grow something around 1.2%. That it's slightly more than double. Still a very sluggish growth rate, but way much better, no? And the number two thing, what happened last year and what will happen this year? The big hole in GDP last year was investment, no? Investments related to the USMCA, to trade. I mean, these companies have been, in the past 14 to 16 months, not investing a penny, no? Because they're waiting for what's going to happen with the USMCA. No, the rules of the game, no? There are new ones or whatever. And the other businessmen, business people that is not fully related to trade, they have been like waiting a little bit what's happening with the government, you know, the tax authority, the SAT. They have been
12: very aggressive.
19: Very aggressive. Yeah, in the past few years, they have been aggressive and they have been able to increase tax collection by 3 percentage points. But now I think they're still reaching the end of these tax efficiencies, because you know it's now creating a big burden for companies, and that has not allowed them also to invest. You know, the investments they make sometimes is to hire people from the legal side or from accounting department to deal with these citations from the tax authority. Mm-hmm. The other important part why they are a little bit worried to invest more is the judiciary reform. No, so in this context, some of these companies, their goods and services have been demanded and have increased. So they have had to hire people. You know, actually formal employment in 2025, you saw a big decline in the first half of the year. And then, you know, starting from June, we have seen a recovery. Very gradual, but a recovery there. So they have had to hire people to invest at least minimum things in order not to lose any market share. No, so the Mexican economy is still, you know, growing at a slow pace, but much better than last year. No?
12: Even though there may not be a definition of the USMCA that would create a level of confidence in investors, it seems that they may make a decision. We just have to start investing, and we're going to go into Mexico. Perhaps not as slowly, or perhaps not investing as much as we could, but at the end of the day, Mexico continues to be a good place to invest. Is that kind of the sense that you have?
19: Yes, so far, yes. I mean, two things here. One, with the current, for example, in the car industry, that is the most important export industry, right, in Mexico, as you know, 25% tariffs on cars is definitely not good. No, it's really, it could really, you know, make a bigger dent. Why? Because, you know, the Eurozone and Japan, they only face 15%, 1.5, no, vis-a-vis 25. Of course, you know, car makers in Mexico, if they export, USMCA compliant cars, they can deduct the content of the U.S. So that could lower the 25% towards 16%. Mm-hmm. But there's a very, you know, they're very important bottlenecks and red tape in the bureaucratic process to do that. So in this context, it's the most important thing is, okay, we're going to stay with the USMCA the way it is, with some additional tariffs. At least the tariffs on cars should go down. So I think that's one of the important things. Now, the other important thing, and I believe we have talked about this in the past, Ana Maria, is why companies continue to choose Mexico for nearshoring, no? I mean, this is extremely important, because you know, you say, oh wow, with the drug lord and the violence and all the bad things happening in Mexico. Yeah, but there are very good things. So what are the three major things that every, you know, factory manager in Mexico have told me in the past few years that, you know, benefit Mexico? Number one, engineers, the people, no? I mean, they don't hire low-skilled workers anymore. They want the engineers because everything is automated, no? Right. So engineers, they tell me, just I'm paraphrasing, in the U.S., engineers don't want to go to a factory, don't want to work in a factory. Sometimes they don't even want to go to the office. So imagine a factory, you know? Mm-hmm. So that's number one, and Mexico has a very good graduation rate for engineers. So that's one. Number two, I say, well, you know, engineers are very, very hardworking in Mexico, and they fix problems right away. You know, lines of production never stop. In the U.S., if there's a problem with line of production, it stops until, you know, the long-term fix comes. In Mexico, it's fixed by a chewing gum, by a stocking, but it's fixed. And then, of course, they wait for a longer-term solution. And that's second to none. And number three, and this is the one I'm not super proud of it, but they always say it, is, you know, environmental problems. If there is an environmental problem in the U.S., it takes weeks, months, years to fix, a lot of dollars. In Mexico, you can fix it in 2 days, no? I don't know what is involved there, but I don't want to know. But at least with these three things, Mexico continues to be an important place for investment.
12: One last question. I really appreciate you joining us. One of the purposes or one of the priorities of Donald Trump with imposing this tariffs was trying to force companies to return to the United States to invest in the United States. Has that happened?
19: Not really. I mean, there are. Just take a look at the data. It's not my opinion. You know, the data on production coming back to the U.S. I mean, you saw very. I mean, on a net basis, no, it has been negative actually since Trump 1.0. But yeah, you have some cases, you know, where, you know, for example, Ford, you know, changed the line of production to Detroit, seemingly very costly, you know, but on a net basis.